You were mine one summer, de Leonardo Fabio. Nostalgias, nostalgias, de Django. Amor marinero, a sailor's love, de Pablo Abraira. El día que me quieras. That was the same song, our third song of the night. The Day That You Loved Me. But the first version was by Julio Iglesias. This one, de Roberto Carlos. Y esta última, this last song, ¿Por qué te tengo que olvidar? Why do I need to forget you? And he goes on to say, If I love you so much. That was by José Feliciano. Esta es WETSHD1 y WETSFM en Johnson City, una colaboración entre la Universidad Estatal del Este de Tennessee y radio oyentes como ustedes. El programa es transmitido en 89.5 del Tri-Cities y 91.5 en Lenore y Hickory en Carolina del Norte. This is WETSHD1 and WETSFM in Johnson City, a partnership between East Tennessee State University and listeners like you. We are heard at 89.5 in the Tri-Cities and 91.5 in Lenore and Hickory in North Carolina. It is now 8 p.m. and 2 minutes. 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

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I don't know how to live without you. De María Castellanos. 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De Paloma San Basilio. 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Or in French, la vie en rose. In English, the pink life. Kind of loses something in English. By Manolo Otero. And the first one of the set, 33 años. 33 years, de Julio Iglesias. I remember when I first heard that, I wasn't near being 33 years old. And I'm now way past it. Still enjoy that song, one of my favorites. Sigamos.

Escuchamos Si No Te Amas, If I Didn't Love You, de Junior. Abrázame, Amor, Embrace Me, My Love, de Bertín Osborne. Ódiame, Hate Me, de Biango. He says, I'd rather you hate me than you forget me. Y esta última, the one we're listening to right now, Love Me, de Ángela Carrasco. Bueno, hemos llegado al final de otro Ritmo Latino. 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Les habla Charles Carter deseándoles una muy buena noche y una buena semana entrante. Well, we've come to the end of another Ritmo Latino, and I hope you've enjoyed tonight's selection, and I hope you'll tune in again next Sunday evening. This is Charles Carter wishing you a good night and a good week to come. And let's finish our song.

I mean, literally inherited a marvelous collection of CDs and LPs that had been put together by a lovely woman who used to attend regularly the classes I taught at Swan and Noah Gathering down there at Warren Wilson College in North Carolina, the Celtic Music Week there. She very sadly died relatively young, but she had built up this enormous collection, not just records and CDs, but books as well, wonderful books. And to my utter amazement, she left a lot of them for me. And a lot of the music that I play on this show actually comes from her collection. And she had, I guess, four or five CDs by a group that I'd never heard of before, a group from up in Indiana that went by the name of, well, they included a wonderful guitarist called Phil Cooper. And in fact, a couple of the CDs were simply, they were all instrumental music played mostly on the guitar by Phil Cooper, and I was totally blown away by this. I just really, really thought his, not just his ability on the guitar, but his choice of material showed that he'd listened, you know, really deeply, particularly to Scottish fiddle music and the music of people like Neil Gow and Scott Skinner. And that's something that I've always been keen on myself. So I've played his music quite a lot on this show, and just a few weeks ago I stumbled across Phil on Facebook quite by accident, and friended him on Facebook, and we've been in communication, and he sent me a couple of much more recent CDs. I just got these a week or so ago, and he's now playing with a different musical partner, Susan Urban. So this is a couple of CDs by Phil Cooper and Susan Urban. And what's wonderful about them is, first of all, they're not complicated music. They're relatively simple music. But, you know, I've always been a sucker for folk music that is played in a simple way and allows the words and the music to speak for itself and isn't overly complicated. And both of these CDs really exemplify that. And I'm going to be playing mostly music by them in this show, just with a couple of other things in between to split things up. But let's start with Phil Cooper and Susan Urban, and a song that I've always loved, an Irish song called Slieve Galan Braes. And if you listen to the words, it's a wonderful song about the reason why the Scotch-Irish, the people from the north of Ireland, the children of Scots incomers, who the children were born in Ireland but their parents were Scottish, and they are the ones that came over here. They were the Scotch-Irish that ended up in this part of the world. And this song explains one of the reasons very clearly why they were kind of forced to do that. So the song's called Slieve Galan Braes. It's Phil Cooper and Susan Urban.

So that was Phil Cooper and Susan Urban with the wonderful Irish song Slieve Gallanbrays. And of course they had some assistance there for some friends, particularly a very nice piece of fiddle playing. Now, I mentioned at the beginning that although I'd be mostly playing music and songs by Phil Cooper and Susan Urban, I'd also be slipping in a couple of other things, and we're going to do that now. Something else that happened recently to me was I spent a fabulous weekend up in Williamsburg with friends up there. And the reason we were there is because these friends are about to move to Florida permanently. So it was a kind of a farewell weekend party, a hooly, a ceilidh, very musical, because these are folk that are big fans of a group that existed for quite a few years but actually broke up as a group a couple of years ago, called Coyote Run, one of the best of the kind of Celtic rock groups that certainly played around this area quite a few times. Wendy and I, my wife Wendy and I, got very pally with the members of that group, and also with various other people who were kind of fans of the group. So that was the kind of makeup of the weekend get together. Various people who had at different times been members of Coyote Run, but also people who'd been associated with them and friends of them. And there was a lot of music played. So I thought, since it had come to mind, I would play a couple of things today by Coyote Run when they were at the top of their form. And here's one now, and it's a good example of why I like them, because they're people who'd obviously listened carefully to the right kind of music, what I would call the right kind of music. There's a lot more depth of what they did than many of the other Celtic rock bands around. So here they are now, the great old ballad Matty Groves.

So that was Coyote Run with a great version of a very old ballad, Matty Groves. Going back to Phil Cooper and Susan Urban, and their songs, they're doing a mixture of traditional Irish, Scottish and English folk songs and ballads, and with a few songs written, new songs written by Susan herself. Now this is an English folk song, at least it's a song that, this is an English version of it, but you find versions of this song all over both England and Scotland and Ireland. This particular version is called Faithful Johnny, and it's Phil Cooper and Susan Urban again.

Phil Cooper and Susan Urban there with an English version of a song that you find all over the British Isles, a song called Faithful Johnny. And sticking with particularly Phil Cooper this time, as I mentioned earlier that he is a great guitarist and has a good depth of knowledge of particularly Scottish fiddle tunes, tunes by people like Neil Gow and that kind of generation of fiddle composers. Here is a tune, I think this is actually not by Neil Gow, and I'll have a think about it while we're listening to it and hopefully give you the composer once we've heard it. But it's one of my favourite fiddle tunes. Always loved this tune. And it's led here by Phil on the guitar, but with some dulcimer accompaniment from Susan Urban. The tune is called Hector the Hero.

That was Hector the Hero there, great Scottish fiddle tune, written, I'm almost sure, by James Scott Skinner, who was a little bit later than the O'Gowhee. Scott Skinner was well into the 1800s. Played there by Phil Cooper on the guitar and Susan Urban on the mountain dulcimer. Now, got sticking with the two of them, and again, an English ballad that quite a few people have recorded, but one of the things that I really like about, again, about Phil Cooper and Susan Urban is that when they do songs that have been recorded by other people quite a bit, they do a good bit of research and come up with either unusual versions of the lyrics or with tunes that aren't usually associated with that particular song. This is a good example now. A Blacksmith Courted Me is the song, and I'd never heard it to this particular tune before, and it's a great tune. So, let's hear that as A Blacksmith Courted Me, and it's Phil Cooper and Susan Urban.

Phil Cooper and Susan Urban there with A Blacksmith Courted Me. Now, if you just switched on your radio, you are tuned to WETS FM or HD1, broadcasting from the campus of East Tennessee State University in Johnson City. Or you may be tuned to WEHC, broadcasting from the campus of Emory and Henry College up there in Virginia. Either way, the programme is Celtic Clan Jamfrey. My name is Jack Beck. The next one, which is also by Phil Cooper and Susan Urban, when I first saw the title of this on the CD, I made quite the wrong assumption. It's called The Bee's Wing. And I am very familiar with a tune, a hornpipe called the Bee's Wing hornpipe. And that's what I expected to hear. And then I looked a bit more closely and I realised that this is actually a song by Richard Thompson. And of course, the great Richard Thompson, a wonderful songwriter, singer and guitarist, held in high regard around the world by lots of people, and whose songs have been recorded by many, many other people. I had never heard this song before, and it's an absolute stunner. It's wonderful. Great song about a young woman who's determined to map out her own lifeline ahead of her, despite all sorts of invitations and temptations along the way. And it's just a great song. So, Phil Cooper and Susan Urban again with Richard Thompson's song, The Bee's Wing.

So that was Phil Cooper and Susan Urban again with a wonderful song by Richard Thompson, The Bee's Wing. He's written so many good songs, but I'd never heard that one before. Going back to Coyote Run, we heard their version of the great ballad Matty Groves earlier in the show. Here they are again, and this time I think this is a song that was written by put together by the members of Coyote Run. I'm pretty sure this is not a traditional song, but it's a powerful song again, and with a very powerful treatment as well, simply called Invictus. I think it's actually based on an old story or an old myth. I've got a feeling that's the background to this song. But anyway, it's called Invictus, and it's performed here by Coyote Run.

So that was Coyote Run there again, and a very powerful treatment of, I think, an old the story of an old myth. It was called Invictus. Going back to Phil Cooper, and another great fiddle tune. As I say, Phil Cooper has done a lot of great research and listened to a lot of good stuff and listened closely enough and read well enough to be able to really get into how these tunes should be played and interpreted, and does that translation from the fiddle to the guitar extremely well. It uses a lot of open tuning, particularly dadgad tuning, and you can hear that in the treatment. But this is a wonderful old fiddle tune called Mull of the Mountain, and it's Phil Cooper on guitar.

So that was Mull of the Mountain, played on guitar by Phil Cooper, and again with backing on dulcimer from Susan Urban. Mull, of course, the island off the west coast of Scotland, and if you travel down through Mull, you come to another little island at the bottom called Iona. Very, very famous place and very important place in Christian history. And it's somewhere I go every 2 years with my tour. So if anybody wants to go to Mull and Iona, all you need to do is get in touch with me, because that's where I'll be at the end of June next year. Now, there's not a lot of funny stuff on these CDs by Phil Cooper and Susan Urban, but there is one hilarious song, very, very funny song, and it's called Predisposed to the Sound of Bagpipes. And I should be offended by it, because, of course, it's taken the mickey out of the sound of the bagpipes and why people are drawn to the sound of the bagpipes. But the more I listen to this song, the more I just think it's hilariously funny. And in fact, when Wendy and I were going up to our weekend in Williamsburg, this is what we were listening to on the car sound system and learning. I mean, we're going to sing this song, believe me. So let's hear that now. It's Phil Cooper and Susan Urban, and Predisposed to the Sound of Bagpipes.

So predisposed to the sound of bagpipes, and I just think that is hilarious. And of course it was Phil Cooper and Susan Urban. And here they are again with a ballad. And again, this is so interesting for me because it's a great old ballad, The Great Silky of So Scary, all about the human and seal combination that features in so many folk tales and various ballads as well. This has been recorded by lots and lots of people, but again with a quite an obscure tune and very close apparently to one of the original tunes that this was collected. This was collected from a guy in the island of Unst, in the Shetlands, I think in the 1940s, and I think this is the tune that he was actually singing it to. But again, it's a great treatment, this. So The Great Silky of So Scary, and again, it's Phil Cooper and Susan Urban.

First of all, there we had the great Silky of So Scary, terrific version of it, and it was followed immediately by an Irish tune called The Wind That Shakes the Barley. Again, a great fiddle tune. And it brings us to the end of today's programme. Many thanks for joining me. I hope you'll join me again at the same time next week. Thanks to Wayne Winkler for doing another great job on the desk and being my executive producer. And we're going out with a couple of fiddle tunes again from Phil Cooper and Susan Urban. First one is called The Widow's Lament. Till next week, from me, it's goodbye.

Coming to you from the campus of East Tennessee State University, this is WETS HD1 and WETS FM, Johnson City, Tennessee.

0: 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His name is
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1: And welcome, everybody, to the beautiful and historic Scottish Rite Concert Hall in our hometown of Lexington, Kentucky. We're broadcasting from the head of Music Row in a beautiful part of our hometown. We're broadcasting all over the world, from Australia to Ireland, New Zealand to New York, Yuma, Arizona to the Yukon and across Canada. And we're celebrating this wonderful world of amazing front porch, organic, real, from the heart music. Artists come from everywhere to be on our show, and we say it every week. You don't have to be famous to be on Wood Songs. You just have to be very, very good. That's the case of our Wood Songs kid on this broadcast. We've got a wonderful singer-songwriter to introduce to you as well. But first up is a wonderful artist who has got her roots in the Appalachian Mountains, and she sort of spearheads the reintroduction of this beautiful art form of Appalachia to audiences all over the place. She's performed everywhere from the Kennedy Center and Merlefest, and we're very grateful that she could be here to introduce songs from her new album, which we'll get to in the second half hour. But right now, she's got a CD called Wings. She's going to introduce herself with a song called Paper of Pins. Please welcome Carla Gover to the Wood Songs Old Time Radio.
2: It's a song I learned from my mother.

0: Beautiful song from her album Wings, Paper of Pins. Carla Gover, it's nice to have you here. You've been on the show before, but it's nice to have you back.
1: Happy to be here.
0: So your mom taught you that song?
1: Yeah, my mother's side of the family was very musical, and she was from a place called Oneida, Kentucky in Clay County. And there's a lot of music down there. I grew up in Letcher County, but I also learned a lot of music in Clay County.
0: So the Appalachian Mountains really are very, very rich with, I mean, all kinds of artists that gain national attention come from that, those hills and hollers, right? But it's a very passionate kind of music, and we have to give some props because you're here with your daughter Zoe playing bass and singing with you. So the music of the Appalachians is very family, and that's sort of how you reflect things in your music, right?
1: Absolutely. It's about tradition. It's about multi-generational connection, and I think that's one of the things that makes it really special.
0: Was that a hard thing to absorb as a youngster for you, or is that just a natural thing that you saw from your mom? I know your grandmother was very influential with your music as well.
1: It was just a part of life. I mean, it was everywhere, from churches, around the house, working, at school we sang, there were square dances, so there was just music all around, fiddles and banjos and singing.
0: And what was your first instrument when you started? When you were a kid, you're on the front porch, your grandmother's singing, I mean, you have that Gene Ritchie image of playing on the mountain dulcimer, but what was your first instrument when you started?
1: I really started singing a lot in church. My mother made sure I had piano lessons. And then when I was about 10, a lady at church started teaching me guitar. And then as a teenager, I picked up banjo.
0: And isn't it nice, the community, whether it's church or schools or whatever, I mean, the community of musicians is the greatest teacher. Mm-hmm. And so teaching has become a very prominent part of your career as well.
1: Yes.
0: So you teach a lot of kids. And how is that? How do you interpret the Appalachian template, the Appalachian canvas to kids growing up with, I don't know, Taylor Swift?
1: Well, I mean, I'm not above doing a pop song on the banjo, but for me, it would be almost a crime to have been handed such a rich tradition and to not pass it on with younger people, any age person. I have many students of different ages.
0: And the interpretation of the music of Appalachia, Is it something? I mean, when you see movies where people from outside the region are trying to interpret what happens in Appalachia, and you get these distorted images, these cliched images. I mean, how do you feel about that as an Appalachian artist? And you see these things happening, the media's interpretation.
1: Well, that's one of the things that I definitely push back against in my own performance and songwriting, and I feel that. I think the music is so beautiful that anybody that wants to perform it should. The main thing that sort of causes my hackles to raise is if somebody is trying to perform the culture or what they think of a stereotype of the culture is, like if they're putting on a fake accent or trying to dress in a certain kind of caricature type way. But sometimes I do notice, like if somebody didn't grow up with the music, you know how if you're a native speaker of a language, and then you hear somebody who grew up speaking a different language speaking your native language, they have sort of an accent that you can hear. I feel that way about some interpreters of Appalachian music. You know, I can hear different inflections or different tones in their playing or singing.
0: Well, she's certainly a champion of the Appalachian culture with her music, with her lifestyle, with her teaching. And she's got a song that she's going to give as a treat to the audience. It's an unreleased tune called I'm a Snowflake. Please welcome her back. It's Carla Gover on the Wood Songs. Old-time radio.
1: This one is drawing on the Appalachian tradition of using music as a tool for social justice.

brand new song. I'm a Snowflake Just for the Woods Songs audience. Carla Gover, and again, give her some props. Her daughter Zoe playing upright bass on that. If you want to make the music of Carla Gover part of your home music collection, all you got to do is go to the Woods Songs website, click on the archive page. This is show number 1166. We can tell you how you can contact Carla Gover, make her albums part of your home music collection. Enjoy that, as well as our next artist is also from the great Kentucky Hills, and he's got an interesting background. We'll talk to him about that in a second. But he's got a self-titled CD. This is a tune off that album called Cutting My Hair. Please welcome Charlie Overman to the Woods Songs, Old Time Radio.

0: Cutting My Hair from the self-titled album. It's Charlie Overman. It's nice to have you here. First time on Woodsongs. It's about time you got here.
1: Thank
0: man.
1: You for having me.
0: Now, you're a good old Kentucky boy, as they say. Southeastern Kentucky was sort of where you grew up.
1: Well, I was born and raised in Lexington, but mom's
0: wait a minute, our hometown here where we're broadcasting?
1: Yeah,
0: hometown boy? Really?
1: But yes, family historically from Bell and Harlan County, and spent a lot of time in Pineville growing
0: up. that's the we'll call that a deep holler Appalachia region, right? And did that I know that was your family, but did that affect your view of music, your view of how you chose to pursue your music?
1: Yes, absolutely. My grandfather showed me a lot of Tom T. Hall growing up. Tom T. Hall was a major influence. I remember he grabbed my arm one time riding in the car listening to Tom T. Hall and pointed out to me, this is how country people talk. And that's something I've always strove for, was kind of Tom T. Hall's conversational, colloquial lyricism.
0: Right.
1: And then J.D. Crow and the New South, of course, was big growing up.
0: And musically, you kind of went from punk to prine in a way.
1: Yes.
0: A lot of your lyrics right now, what you're writing now, affect remind folks of a style that would be similar to John Prine. So did he also influence what you were doing?
1: Absolutely, yeah. He was really the catalyst. He was why I started singing. I had his debut CD in my car, and that's kind of how I started singing, was just blasting that CD and trying to sing along.
0: Well, influences like Tom T. Hall, J.D. Crow, who's sort of the legend around here, and very much loved. We miss him very much, you know, and then John Prine, of course, he's passed, of course, but you know, he also deeply affected so many singer-songwriters, and so when you're writing, are you using a John Prine style template, a John Prine style canvas for what you're writing, or does it just come completely, you know, it's you?
1: It's changed. I think that was definitely the case early on, a kind of a Prine style template when I was first kind of learning how to write songs, and then kind of wound up becoming more Tom T. Hall's sort of conversational lyricism over top of, fittingly, Cy Conn's melodies were very... I kind of wanted to write lyrics in the style of Tom T. Hall, but think of how Cy Conn would have sung them.
0: Well, Cy Conn, John Prine, these are very lyric-heavy artists that are influenced, and you are also. We're gonna. That's a compliment to you, that you're a very lyric heavy artist. Your songs are lyric heavy,
1: absolutely,
0: and very a lot of imagery to them. Mm-hmm. So, is it hard for you to write? Are you prolific, or does it come with pain?
1: Yes, it comes. It takes a lot, and sometimes it's just a matter of feeling like I haven't had adequate experiences or to write, because yes, they are so chock full of imagery, and sometimes that takes just going out and doing things and living kind of an interesting life, which can sometimes be hard when you've got to work a lot of the time.
0: Well, we're going to get to your career choices in the second half hour as well. But is it is it easier for you to remember other people's lyrics versus your own? Can you remember yours okay?
1: I remember my own well, because of they're all so intentional. Mm-hmm. I guess that every syllable and everything is intentional, so I find it fairly easy to remember my own lyrics for that reason.
0: Well, let's check out one of your songs. You've got a self-titled album. It's beautiful. You should check it out. This is a tune called Canada Thistle. It's Charlie Overman on the Woodsongs, old-time radio album.

0: Charlie Overman on our broadcast. Canada Thistle is the name of the song from his self-titled CD. We've also got the amazing Carla Gover. She's here with her daughter Zoe. She's singing songs and spirit and textures and canvas of Appalachia. And wait till you meet this week's Wood Songs Kid. We're going to be back right after this.
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2: So nice to hear Jean Ritchie's voice. 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The queen of Appalachian music and folk music here in America. 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We're on public television coast to coast, and we're in schools. If you're a teacher or a homeschool parent, a lot of Woodsongs broadcasts have lesson plans attached to them, and if you go to the classroom page of the Woodsongs website, you can introduce your kids to the banjo and fiddles and all kinds of great music, and that's why this time, on every broadcast, we invite a youngster from somewhere to come on our show, and they get to sing one song in the presence of seasoned touring artists like Carla Gover, like Charlie Overman, and today we want to welcome 13-year-old Rosie Gardner. How you doing, Rosie? So tell everybody the instrument that you're holding right now.
3: I have a clawhammer banjo. 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
3: Yes.
2: You're not using picks, finger picks at all. So now you were like 5 years old and you wanted to play the banjo. What made you, at 5 years old, the banjo is almost bigger than you are, right? So what made you want to play the banjo?
3: Well, we listened to the Waylon Jennies a lot. I probably saw a video. I don't really remember. I was five.
2: But you stuck with it, right? You also went to learn the ukulele as well.
3: Yes.
2: So, and you would listen to not just the Waylon Jennings, but artists like Peter, Paul, and Mary?
3: Yes.
2: Right? So what was it about that kind of music that attracted you? Why not, you know, Bon Jovi or, well, that's a little before your time. But why not like rock and roll and stuff like that? Why the acoustic banjo, bluegrass, Appalachia, clawhammer thing that you love so much?
3: I just really, really love how it sounds and feels.
2: Well, we want to hear how you play. And we just heard Jean Ritchie's voice, who we love and miss dearly. She and her husband, George, were just amazing and so encouraging to many. If she was here now, she would be just full of praise for you. But you have a wonderful teacher who was very influenced by Jean Ritchie. What was her name?
3: Carla Gover.
2: Carla Gover, who's the guest on our show. So you're going to play a song that Jean Ritchie made popular called Over the River, Charlie?
3: Yes.
2: And you're going to perform it on your banjo by yourself, clawhammer style.
3: Yes.
2: You ready? She's 13 years old. Rosie Gardner, this week's Woodsongs Kid.

Beautiful job. Rosie Garner, 13 years old, on her banjo. This week's Wood Songs Kid, if you've got a youngster that you think belongs on our broadcast, if you're the parent or the guardian, we would love to hear from you. You just go to the Wood Songs website, click on the kids page, and we will be able to hopefully make your kid part of the Wood Songs broadcast, just like Rosie Garner, who did a spectacular job playing her banjo. And now it's time to go back to her teacher, Carla Gover, who's got a wonderful brand new album out called Kentucky Queen, and it's all about, it's very much a tribute to the Kentucky women artists that have influenced her. We'll talk to her about it here in a second, but this is the title cut from that album. It is Carla Gover on the Wood Songs, Old Time Radio.

0: Beautiful rendition of her title cut from her brand new album, Kentucky Queen, and performed with her daughter, Zoe, on upright bass. Beautiful background vocals with her mom. So, Carla Gover, you've got this. This is like your eighth album that you've come out. How many albums?
1: I think eighth or ninth.
0: Something like that, right? But this is an album with a decided intent. You're giving tribute to the women artists of Appalachia that influenced you.
1: And particularly that song, especially. I did little call-outs and little, quotes from Lily Mae Ledford and Jean Ritchie and just other women in my life that maybe weren't as famous.
0: And Jean Ritchie really was sort of a touchstone for a lot of artists to find the music of Appalachia, because she had that audience that she could do that. And that was an artist that very much affected you as a young girl, no doubt.
1: Absolutely. I mean, I heard her songs when I was little, and then when I was 21, I sent her a fan letter and along with my first album, and she invited me to her family reunion, and then she mentored me ever after that and took me under her wing. So she was very gracious in helping younger artists. Mm-hmm. And
0: she had that beautiful little cabin in Viper, Kentucky that was just adorable, and it was very rustic and full of the quilts and everything that you would picture someone like Jean Ritchie to live. She had that in that little place. But, going back to your grandmother, too, I mean, she, in your world, would be another Appalachian diva and a Kentucky queen, no doubt, because of
1: Absolutely.
0: How she taught you. So tell me about your grandmother.
1: Well, her name was Ollie Gilbert Hudson. She was born on Banks's... Well, she was born in Clay County, Kentucky, outside Oneida. And in 1898, she was a singer. And she was a banjo player, although arthritis took her hands, and I didn't really get to hear her play. But the main thing, she instilled in me a lot of pride in where I was from at a time when there were a lot of cultural voices, saying that it was backwards and you should get away as fast as you could. But she taught me so many beautiful life skills, not just the music and the singing, but the things we did with our hands while we were singing, like drying apples and making quilts and things like that.
0: And the unfair cliche imagery of Appalachia is just so heartbreaking, too, because, the Appalachian people, their history is very family. It's very hardworking. It's making their way through a very difficult region. The mountains were hard to make a living and have a life. And yet they accomplished it through sheer determination. And yet to have the media sort of wreck it with this cliche imagery that they use. It's nice to have folks like a Carla Gover reintroducing the beauty of what those Appalachian people are like. She's got a brand new album. It's in tribute to all of this. It's called Kentucky Queen. This is a tune off the album called Raise a Little Cane. It's Carla Gover on the Wood Songs. Old Time Radio Hour.
1: While she's getting her fiddle out, I will say that this is a song about a tradition called Stirring Off. I grew up going to Stir Offs, and it was something I loved even more than Christmas, because it was when we would cut down the sorghum cane and cook it down and make sorghum molasses, and it was just a big time. And I've done it a few times with my sweetheart and his father, and it's just as fun as I remember, although it is a lot of work. And this is set to a tune that's associated with Clyde Davenport, who is a Kentucky fiddler. Mm-hmm.

From her album Kentucky Queen, Zoe, of course, playing the fiddle, Carla Gover playing her banjo. That's a tune called Raise a Little Cane. And we have another artist also from Kentucky, and he's got a self-titled album. He's going to do a tune called Caps. Please welcome him back, Charlie Overman on the Wood Songs, Old Time Radio.

0: Song called Caps from a self-titled CD, Charlie Overman. So you have this punk metal background and the folk thing that you're doing. I'll call it a folk thing, but it's very Americana, kind of traditional country in a way, and that influences you. But you come at it like a lot of artists. You have to have your day gig. Mm-hmm. Right, and you've got a very interesting background with all that. You start out on horse farms.
1: Yes, yeah. I worked on a horse farm for a couple of years out Armstrong Mill, DeLong, and that kind of that informed a lot of my writing generally early on. And so it was just very informative and interesting couple of years of work.
0: Yeah. And so you go from horse farms, and then you decide to become a high-powered, wealthy attorney, or not.
1: Well, not quite. I'm lowly pararegal.
0: Not lowly, and congratulations for having a day gig. I mean, so many artists do need one. It's hard to make a living. You know, it's a lot of work to do this thing they call playing.
1: Yes,
0: right. Yeah. And the music business has really changed, especially for new artists. Right, it's hard. Mm-hmm. It's hard to get your start. You look at folks like Tyler Childers, and you think I can do that too, but.
1: Yes.
0: You know, it's tough, right? Mm, yeah. But you come from an area of not just Tyler, Sturgill Simpson, and there's so many great Kentucky artists doing so well out there right now. So, congratulations to you. We're going to go to an unreleased song. This is a treat for the Wood Songs audience. It's a tune called Dingo. It is Charlie Overman on the Wood Songs, Old Time Radio Hour.

0: brand new song called Dingo. Charlie Olbermann, it was wonderful having you on a broadcast. Wasn't it great having this week's WoodSongs kid, Rosie Gardner, 13 years old, playing her banjo, as well as Carla Gover, songs from her new album, Kentucky Queen, and her daughter, Zoe. Great job. Beautiful voice, beautiful arrangements. There's a thing about your history, your tradition, your passion, wherever you may be from. It doesn't have to be just Appalachia. It could be, you know, the Northwest. It could be Canada. It could be Australia. We're on the air in Ireland. So many places have their own home tradition. It's a shame sometimes when outside forces come in and change the imagery of your home place. And that is what happened to Appalachia. It's not fair, and it's not true. And it's wonderful to have artists from that area speaking the truth of what that beautiful region is like. There was a great writer from the Appalachian Mountains. His name was James Still. He's got a beautiful book called River of Earth. If you can find it, you should read this thing. He's got a quote in there. He said, "The hills are waves of dirt washing through eternity." And I submit that is true of the songs of Appalachia, the artists of Appalachia, the spirit of Appalachia, and the heart of what these beautiful mountains have given to the whole world. My name is Michael Jonathan. I'm a folk singer. I am a song farmer, and we'll see you next week on the Woods.
1: 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Michael's opening song was New Wood from the WoodSongs album, featuring Hannah Mae Rector on vocals and Sharon Olo on flute. Our chief engineer is Jerome Galt. Our TV director is Maria Clerch. Technical assistants are Brian Clousing, Eric Anderson, Dan Field, and Gavin Clark. The WoodSongs crew member of the week is Hannah Mae Rector. And our WoodSongs partners of the week are Sherry and Jerry Weisenflew. 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For Michael Jonathan and the entire WoodSongs crew, this is Dorothy Edwards. We hope you'll join us again next week for the WoodSongs. Oh.

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huge mass, and that we will express ourselves and get our voices heard by those who are responsible. So when that march takes off, it has a great deal of energy, and we are Africans, you know, we sing when someone dies, we sing when there's a wedding, we sing all the time. So with that kind of gutsy, you know, Africanness in us, we took off into the streets.

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0: There's a new villain in the Toy Story playroom, a tablet. 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
0: 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Baum will spin her tales at the Johnson City Public Library on June 24th, open to the public ages 18 and up. 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

0: Firefighters are anticipating a busy summer in the West. The U.S. Forest Service says it is ahead of its hiring goals, but some Westerners are worried by downsizing at the agency.
1: These layoffs at the federal level are presenting risk as to our ability to respond to major wildfires.
0: I'm Mary Louise Kelly. Concerns over wildfire staffing on All Things Considered from NPR News.
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0: Firefighters are anticipating a busy summer in the West. The U.S. Forest Service says it is ahead of its hiring goals, but some Westerners are worried by downsizing at the agency.
1: These layoffs at the federal level are presenting risk as to our ability to respond to major wildfires.
0: I'm Mary Louise Kelly. Concerns over wildfire staffing on All Things Considered from NPR News.
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0: Firefighters are anticipating a busy summer in the West. The U.S. Forest Service says it is ahead of its hiring goals, but some Westerners are worried by downsizing at the agency.
1: These layoffs at the federal level are presenting risk as to our ability to respond to major wildfires.
0: I'm Mary Louise Kelly. Concerns over wildfire staffing on All Things Considered from NPR News.
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1: Several years ago, the state of Virginia was looking for a way to promote one of its best natural assets, its music heritage. That's when the idea of the Crooked Road was born. The organization is based in Abingdon, Virginia, and its executive director is Tyler Hughes.
2: So the Crooked Road is Virginia's heritage music trail. We are a 300-mile-long driving trail in the mountains of Southwest Virginia that links together 10 major venues and over 40 affiliated sites that promote, preserve, and perpetuate traditional old-time and bluegrass music from the Appalachian Mountains. So the Crooked Road started in 2004 with an act of the General Assembly in Virginia, and subsequently the Crooked Road, the 501c3 nonprofit, was set up to be the marketing arm for that driving trail. And this was all in response to the economic shift that we've seen, not just in Southwest Virginia, but all throughout Appalachia, as those legacy industries like coal mining, timber, tobacco, as those industries started to wane, community leaders were really looking to our cultural assets and to our natural resource assets for other ways to build an economy. Today, we have just over 40 affiliates, and that includes everything from venues like Lay's Hardware that has a regular Friday night show to jam sessions at the Dairy Queen in Rocky Mountain, Virginia, to the Blacksburg Square Dance. It really doesn't depend on the size of the venue or how many people that you're bringing in every week. Of course, we want all of our venues to be able to bring in lots of visitors, but some of them are small community jam sessions that may have two or three visitors a week from outside of the region. Some of them are large dance halls that might have a couple of hundred visitors from outside the region. It's really, to become an affiliate, it's really about how much they are adhering to our mission of preserving and perpetuating traditional music from the Appalachian region. So we have places that feature bluegrass music that also might have a little bit of classic country or early country music or early blues. We recognize that all of those genres are connected. We are very proud of the success of the Crooked Road. You know, I'm a little biased, but I easily think it's been one of the most successful tourism and economic development initiatives that the Commonwealth of Virginia has ever taken on. Over the last 20 years, we have seen countless visitors from across the United States and across the world that are coming to places like the Carter Family Fold and the Floyd Country Store. Not to mention, it's so important that those visitors are spending money in the venues, but they're also spending money in the communities. They're buying gas, they're buying food, they're staying at our hotels, and that's really helping make up some of that lost revenue that communities saw disappear when we saw that decline of those traditional industries like coal and tobacco and so on. You know, I've been really fortunate to have been performing for over 15, 20 years now and have traveled to several European nations over that time. And it's really remarkable to me that, you know, next to probably Coca-Cola or McDonald's, country music is one of our number one cultural exports from the United States. And so just about anywhere you go in the world, folks recognize country and bluegrass music, and particularly in Europe. And we see that reflected in the visitation of the Crooked Road. Anecdotally, when you go to the Carter Family Fold on a Saturday night, you are almost always guaranteed to have two or three sets of visitors that are coming from Germany or England, Canada, Ireland, Poland. Those are just a few places that I know we've seen visitors in the last year come into the Crooked Road region.
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1: Utah is a rare red state that has not fully embraced President Trump. 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
1: 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That story on primary elections in Utah tomorrow on Morning Edition from NPR News.
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0: Tomorrow on the show, there's a unique wedding tradition in Philadelphia with more than a century of history behind it, the South Philly Serenade, where a groom serenades his bride-to-be in front of her parents' home.
1: I could tell that he was nervous, but then he kind of got comfortable because he stopped looking at me.
2: Honestly, as soon as DJ Johnny Luch handed me the mic, I was like, all right, like, this is cool.
0: These are huge parties, sometimes bigger than the wedding itself. We will follow one couple serenade tomorrow on All Things Considered.
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4: Several years ago, the state of Virginia was looking for a way to promote one of its best natural assets, its music heritage. That's when the idea of the Crooked Road was born. The organization is based in Abingdon, Virginia, and its executive director is Tyler Hughes.
5: So the Crooked Road is Virginia's heritage music trail. We are a 300-mile-long driving trail in the mountains of Southwest Virginia that links together 10 major venues and over 40 affiliated sites that promote, preserve, and perpetuate traditional old-time and bluegrass music from the Appalachian Mountains. So the Crooked Road started in 2004 with an act of the General Assembly in Virginia, and subsequently the Crooked Road, the 501c3 nonprofit, was set up to be the marketing arm for that driving trail. And this was all in response to the economic shift that we've seen, not just in Southwest Virginia, but all throughout Appalachia, as those legacy industries like coal mining, timber, tobacco, as those industries started to wane, community leaders were really looking to our cultural assets and to our natural resource assets for other ways to build an economy. Today we have just over 40 affiliates, and that includes everything from venues like Lay's Hardware that has a regular Friday night show to jam sessions at the Dairy Queen in Rocky Mountain, Virginia, to the Blacksburg Square Dance. It really doesn't depend on the size of the venue or how many people that you're bringing in every week. Of course, we want all of our venues to be able to bring in lots of visitors, but some of them are small community jam sessions that may have two or three visitors a week from outside of the region. Some of them are large dance halls that might have a couple of hundred visitors from outside the region. It's really, to become an affiliate, it's really about how much they are adhering to our mission of preserving and perpetuating traditional music from the Appalachian region. So we have places that feature bluegrass music that also might have a little bit of classic country or early country music or early blues. We recognize that all of those genres are connected. We are very proud of the success of the Crooked Road. You know, I'm a little biased, but I easily think it's been one of the most successful tourism and economic development initiatives that the Commonwealth of Virginia has ever taken on. Over the last 20 years, we have seen countless visitors from across the United States and across the world that are coming to places like the Carter Family Fold and the Floyd Country Store. Not to mention, it's so important that those visitors are spending money in the venues, but they're also spending money in the communities. They're buying gas, they're buying food, they're staying at our hotels, and that's really helping make up some of that lost revenue that communities saw disappear when we saw that decline of those traditional industries like coal and tobacco and so on. You know, I've been really fortunate to have been performing for over 15, 20 years now and have traveled to several European nations over that time. And it's really remarkable to me that, you know, next to probably Coca-Cola or McDonald's, country music is one of our number one cultural exports from the United States. And so just about anywhere you go in the world, folks recognize country and bluegrass music, and particularly in Europe. And we see that reflected in the visitation of the Crooked Road. Anecdotally, when you go to the Carter Family Fold on a Saturday night, you are almost always guaranteed to have two or three sets of visitors that are coming from Germany or England, Canada, Ireland, Poland. Those are just a few places that I know we've seen visitors in the last year come into the Crooked Road region.
4: More information on the Crooked Road is available at thecrookedroadva.com or by downloading the Crooked Road app. For WETS, I'm Chad Barrett.
6: I'm Dr. Anthony Lizowitz, and this is Climate Connections. Cows poop a lot. On large dairy farms, dealing with all that waste can be a challenge. Some farmers pile it into pits, where it emits climate-warming methane as it breaks down. But on other farms, cow poop is being turned into energy instead. A biodigester, or anaerobic digester, is a tank or covered lagoon where microorganisms break down organic waste in an oxygen-free environment.
7: It can be manure from animal agriculture. It can be food waste.
6: Jessica Niekraz consults on biodigester projects and co-founded the Wisconsin Biomass Energy Coalition. She explains that when waste breaks down in a biodigester, it produces methane and carbon dioxide, which are captured. This biogas can then be turned into vehicle fuel or used in generators or boilers, or it can be refined and used in place of conventional natural gas. And the biodigestion process leaves behind a nutrient-rich material called digestate that can be used as fertilizer on farm fields.
7: It comes back with fewer pathogens, reduced odor.
6: So biodigesters provide farmers with products they can use or sell while reducing the climate pollution caused by all that poop. Climate Connections is produced by the Yale Center for Environmental Communication. 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
3: 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I'm Juana Summers.
0: And I'm Scott Detrow. There are a few new rules premiering this World Cup, and one of them has been causing a lot of controversy. This is the hydration breaks. Soccer games are typically 90 or so minutes with a halftime, but now, for the first time ever, soccer's ruling body, FIFA, has been implementing two hydration breaks regardless of the temperature. FIFA says it's to protect players from the heat, but a lot of fans say it is a money-making scheme. NPR's Jasmine Garst reports.
8: Okay, let me paint you a picture. You're watching a World Cup match. Things are heating up. Your team is looking unstoppable. You can just smell the goal. You're yelling very bad things at the TV screen. And then suddenly, the ref calls for a stop. It's time to hydrate. FIFA's new mandatory 3-minute hydration breaks happen around the 22nd minute mark and the 67th minute of the game. And FIFA says it's to counter the summer heat. Dr. Gregory Warriors, the head orthopedist for Northeastern University, says cramping due to dehydration is very common in these games, but there are other bigger concerns.
9: What you really want is to make sure no players are having heat stroke and heat exhaustion and different things that can be really deadly.
8: Warriors says players already take advantage of someone's injury or a foul to run to the sidelines and grab a gulp. So why not make it official and standardize it across all games, regardless of temperature? And after a recent noon match in Seattle, USA coach Mauricio Pochettino agreed.
10: It was tough to play for the player. I think it's necessary today. It's an open stadium, 12 o'clock in summer. It was good to have the water break to help.
8: But in Toronto, during the recent Ghana-Panama match, it was in the 60s and raining. And that led to many fans calling foul, especially because those breaks have become really lucrative spots for TV broadcasters. Riyath Al-Samari, chief sports writer for the Daily Mail, calls it, quote, a disgrace.
11: Certainly the cynic in me would look at that and say that this is purely a commercial device from an organization which has monetized almost every other aspect of football and at the cost of the actual game itself.
8: Unless you're paying for Telemundo's stream, which runs commentary during hydration breaks, you're watching ads. And according to the Wall Street Journal, a platform like Fox could make over $250 million in ad revenue from all the World Cup hydration breaks. It's not just that fans suspect this is a shameless money grab. In Queens, New York, in a neighborhood known as Little Columbia, the bars are pretty packed. Fans are watching the game against Uzbekistan. Columbia's team has been pressuring for another goal. It's coming. And then there's a hydration break, during which I catch up with superfan Carlos Meneses.
12: Eso es para la emoción del juego. Eso es ilógico.
8: This is illogical, he says. Our players are trained to play at high altitudes and in the heat. This halts the excitement of the game. And this is the deeper fear soccer fans against hydration breaks have. That it's changing the very identity, the rhythm of the game. Any soccer fan will tell you, it's 90 minutes of agony and ecstasy in which you gotta think fast. And cynics say hydration breaks make the whole thing look suspiciously like it has four quarters, like the NFL and the NBA. Look, it is what it is, Manessa says, heading back to the game. Whether you're for or against it, at least in this cup, hydration breaks are here to stay. Jasmine Garst, NPR News, New York.

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0: committee to think about how best to treat long COVID. But before this federal advisory committee even got going, she got this letter from the Department of Health and Human Services, or HHS.
1: Thank you for your service as a member of the Advisory Committee on Long COVID, or ACLC. I am writing to inform you that your appointment to the ACLC is being terminated, effective immediately.
0: By some estimates, there are more than 18 million people in the U.S. with long COVID. These numbers run a few years behind. There could be even more people now battling the disease. Researchers say the condition now represents one of the nation's most significant chronic health challenges, affecting the heart, lungs, brain, and nervous system. Among other costs, this adds up to billions of dollars in lost earnings. McCray says as a patient, she sees firsthand how urgently more research is needed into this subject.
1: I could have a great 3 months where I'm operating at 60, 70% of my baseline with my medications and treatment plan from my providers. And then all of a sudden, there can be a day that I overexert myself because of chronic fatigue, and I am out for a week.
0: She says many providers that she's seen just don't understand long COVID. Alexandra Yance was also on that advisory committee. She's a pediatrician at George Washington University. She says she and other doctors are desperate for more tools to treat this disease.
2: We need new therapeutics. We don't really have anything that is truly disease modifying in terms of regulating kind of the immune dysregulation that we see.
0: Researchers don't know exactly how many kids in the U.S. have had long COVID. Yance says some estimates put it in the millions.
2: Potentially 6 million kids. In context, that's more than asthma.
0: She's one of a few pediatricians in the U.S. who specialize in this disease. Kids come from all over the country to see her. Even for experts like her, she says there's many patients for whom she just doesn't have answers.
2: It's so horrible. It's so frustrating.
0: Some of her patients are relatively functional. Others have things like chronic fatigue, shortness of breath, and nervous system disorders that are debilitating.
2: I have one patient that can't even talk to a friend on the phone for more than a minute.
0: Representatives from HHS did not respond to a request for comment on this story. The federal government said in an executive order that the reason they terminated this and other committees was to minimize government waste. But experts say that this kind of challenging healthcare issue is exactly the sort of thing these committees are designed to address. COVID is still a newcomer in the world of infectious disease.
3: Because we don't know a lot about it, you probably want to have a number of different experts involved. You know, musculoskeletal, neurologists, infectious disease people, occupational medicine.
0: Michael Abrams wrote a report on these terminated committees. He works for an advocacy group called Public Citizen. He says the system of federal advisory committees has been working well for decades.
3: Being really a way for us to harness the best and brightest volunteers at the highest level for some of the most important questions.
0: Across federal agencies, more than 100 of these advisory committees have been terminated. The administration has not said if or when many of them, including the Long COVID Committee, will return. Katie Riddle, NPR News.
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2: Utah is a rare red state that has not fully embraced President Trump. Congressional candidates there are campaigning without mentioning the president at all.
3: They are loyal to the party, not the president.
2: As the Republican Party looks to a post-Trump future, could Utah provide a roadmap? That story on primary elections in Utah on the next morning edition from NPR News.
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1: Several years ago, the state of Virginia was looking for a way to promote one of its best natural assets, its music heritage. That's when the idea of the Crooked Road was born. The organization is based in Abingdon, Virginia, and its executive director is Tyler Hughes.
2: So the Crooked Road is Virginia's heritage music trail. We are a 300-mile-long driving trail in the mountains of Southwest Virginia that links together 10 major venues and over 40 affiliated sites that promote, preserve, and perpetuate traditional old-time and bluegrass music from the Appalachian Mountains. So the Crooked Road started in 2004 with an act of the General Assembly in Virginia, and subsequently the Crooked Road, the 501c3 nonprofit, was set up to be the marketing arm for that driving trail. And this was all in response to the economic shift that we've seen, not just in Southwest Virginia, but all throughout Appalachia, as those legacy industries like coal mining, timber, tobacco, as those industries started to wane, community leaders were really looking to our cultural assets and to our natural resource assets for other ways to build an economy. Today, we have just over 40 affiliates, and that includes everything from venues like Lay's Hardware that has a regular Friday night show to jam sessions at the Dairy Queen in Rocky Mountain, Virginia, to the Blacksburg Square Dance. It really doesn't depend on the size of the venue or how many people that you're bringing in every week. Of course, we want all of our venues to be able to bring in lots of visitors, but some of them are small community jam sessions that may have two or three visitors a week from outside of the region. Some of them are large dance halls that might have a couple of hundred visitors from outside the region. It's really, to become an affiliate, it's really about how much they are adhering to our mission of preserving and perpetuating traditional music from the Appalachian region. So we have places that feature bluegrass music that also might have a little bit of classic country or early country music or early blues. We recognize that all of those genres are connected. We are very proud of the success of the Crooked Road. You know, I'm a little biased, but I easily think it's been one of the most successful tourism and economic development initiatives that the Commonwealth of Virginia has ever taken on. Over the last 20 years, we have seen countless visitors from across the United States and across the world that are coming to places like the Carter Family Fold and the Floyd Country Store. Not to mention, it's so important that those visitors are spending money in the venues, but they're also spending money in the communities. They're buying gas, they're buying food, they're staying at our hotels, and that's really helping make up some of that lost revenue that communities saw disappear when we saw that decline of those traditional industries like coal and tobacco and so on. You know, I've been really fortunate to have been performing for over 15, 20 years now and have traveled to several European nations over that time. And it's really remarkable to me that, you know, next to probably Coca-Cola or McDonald's, country music is one of our number one cultural exports from the United States. And so just about anywhere you go in the world, folks recognize country and bluegrass music, and particularly in Europe. And we see that reflected in the visitation of the Crooked Road. Anecdotally, when you go to the Carter Family Fold on a Saturday night, you are almost always guaranteed to have two or three sets of visitors that are coming from Germany or England, Canada, Ireland, Poland. Those are just a few places that I know we've seen visitors in the last year coming to the Crooked Road region.
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